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1: Wat geweldig dat jij luistert naar de One Basics podcast. 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
4: I'm now at the end of my third week of teaching on this subject I've entitled Living in the Balance of Grace and Faith. This is a book that I wrote, I think it's been 30-something years ago, the very first teaching I ever put out. It was just a little 50 or 60-page book. This is a 200-page book, so it's been expanded, but I'm giving this away as a gift to you, and I would like to encourage you to please get this. This is something that you have to really kind of think about and delve into to get the full impact of it. It's not just something that you can say easily and that it makes you immediately get it. You have to use your head for something besides a hat rack in order to get this. And so I'd really like to give you this book. I'm making it available free of charge, and you're welcome to get it that way. If you can give and help us, that would help us apply this for other people. We'll put out, I don't know, up to 50,000, 60,000 of these books, and we need people to help us if you can, but I want you to have it, so please get it. I've been talking about that it's not faith that moves God. God moves by grace. He moves of his own free volition. It says in John chapter 1 that grace came by Jesus. And Jesus came 2,000 years ago. So God's grace was released upon the human race through Jesus 2,000 years ago before you and I ever existed. God is not responding to you and to your need and providing the things that you need. God anticipated anything that you would ever need, and by grace, He's already provided it. 1 Peter 2:24, by the stripes of Jesus, you were healed. It's already been done. Ephesians 1:3, you're already blessed with all spiritual blessings in heavenly places in Christ Jesus. You've already got love, joy, peace, long-suffering, gentleness, goodness, faith, meekness, and temperance, Galatians 5:22 and 23. God has already done everything by grace. Faith doesn't make God do something. It just appropriates what He's already got. I've said that so many times during this last 3 weeks, but it is such a rare thing that people understand that I just keep saying it over and over and over. Let me go to a verse and help you to apply this. You know, most of us, when we read the Bible, we read it through a performance-based mindset. It's like looking at things through a glass. And if you had a glass that was tinted red, everything would have a red tint to it. If you had a glass that was tinted blue, everything would look blue. People have a performance-oriented mindset. And when they read the Bible, they often read it through that performance mindset, and it just taints everything. Look at this passage of Scripture. This is an illustration of what I'm talking about. In 2 Timothy chapter 2, verse 15, it says, "Study to show thyself approved unto God, a workman that needeth not to be ashamed, rightly dividing the word of truth." Did you know people that don't understand grace and faith, and they're looking at things that I've got to perform and I got to do things in order for God to accept me, they will read this as, that's the reason I've got to study the Word of God. I've got to do these things so that God will approve me. That's not what this is saying. This is saying, study to show thyself that you are approved unto God. God, by grace, has already accepted anyone. And I've already used these scriptures previously in this series, but over in Ephesians chapter 1, verse 6, it says, we've been made accepted in the Beloved. And that word accepted is the exact same Greek word that was translated highly favored when the angel Gabriel appeared unto Mary and said, "Hail, thou that art highly favored," accepted. We have been accepted in the Beloved. We have been highly favored just as much as the Virgin Mary was, actually more. Jesus said that those who accept Him are more blessed than His mother and His brethren. And so we are accepted by grace, and we have to study not in order for God to approve us, but we have to study to show ourselves that we have been approved of God. Can you see the difference? Some people think, what's the difference? Well, either way, you got to study. It makes a difference if you're studying in order to get something from God. If that's your mindset, that God is going to respond to you and what you're doing, well, then you open yourself up to the condemnation of the devil. Because I can promise you, you're never going to do it perfectly. You're never going to do everything exactly as much and as perfectly as you could. And Satan will come. And as long as your focus is on you and what you've done, there's always going to be an inadequacy, and Satan will always find something to condemn you about. But see, when you put your attention on God and you aren't studying to get God's approval, but you're studying to show yourself that you're approved, well, then praise God. Man, you can just rest in that, just like I've been teaching this week about the Sabbath rest. You just enter into this place where you're already accepted with God through what Jesus did and not through what you're doing. You know, when I first got really turned on to the Lord, I didn't fully understand this. I had a glimpse of grace, but I certainly didn't have the balance of grace and faith. And I remember one day, this is before I was married, and I was just knowing that there was so much more that God needed to do in my life. I made a commitment that I was going to fast and pray and study the Word all day long. And I remember that for whatever reason, I started in the book of Mark, and I read from Mark all the way through the end of Revelation. I read all but one book of the New Testament in one day. I spent 16 hours studying. And did you know, when I got through at the end of the day, I'd fasted all day, I'd prayed, I'd studied the Word. And when I got through, I was praying right before I went to bed, and I was feeling really good about what I had done. See, I was still performance-oriented and thinking God was responding to my performance. And I was just praising God and saying, Father, thank you that I'm not like this publican over here, that I've fasted all day, that I've studied the Word all day, and I was really pleased with what I'd done. And did you know, it just came to my remembrance. I was awake 17 hours, and I only spent 16 hours studying the Word and praying. And because I was performance-oriented, I actually, as I was falling asleep, got to thinking, oh, God, I failed again. I could have done more. Did you know it doesn't matter what you do? It doesn't matter how much you do. You always could do more. And if your focus is on yourself and God, I've done this and this and this, and now I know you're going to move in my life, you're never going to be enough. And so see, you open yourself up to the devil's condemnation. He can't condemn God. He'll never be able to impugn the character of Jesus. Jesus is awesome, but he will come and say, sure, Jesus is awesome, but it won't work for you. You know, in my meetings, in an effort to make this point that I'm trying to get across, I'll often tell people about, I saw my son raised from the dead. And then I'll say, how many of you believe that God raises people from the dead? And nearly every hand in the place will go up and people will say, amen. And I said, if somebody was to die right here today, and I said, praise God, we're going to pray and see them raised from the dead, how many of you would believe that? Boy, most hands will go up. Matter of fact, I'm convinced that we had a baby die in one of my meetings, and this lady came and put her 14-month-old baby on the stage right as I was ministering, and there were six other people. We were doing a panel discussion, and she laid her baby on the stage just crying, and we went down and started praying. Did you know everybody in the place started praying? People got around and gathered so that they could look and see. If something like that was to happen, we've got people watching this program that would never come to one of my meetings, and you may just be totally skeptical about things. But the vast majority of people that come to my meetings are people that have the baptism of the Holy Spirit. They believe in miracles, and people at my meetings would expect to see a miracle. But did you know all of this is true? But then if I was to say, all right, if you believe it, you come lay hands on this baby. You see this baby raised from the dead. There's a lot of people that would sit there and say, yes, I believe that God can do it. Yes, I believe if you pray that it's going to happen. But when I say you pray, all of a sudden your faith turns to fear, your anticipation turns to dread. What happened? The only thing that happened, you didn't change anything that you believed about God. What you did, you are believing that God moves in our life proportional to our holiness, and you know you better than you know me. You know every failure, every rotten thing that you've thought and done, and that's the reason that you might have more faith in my prayers than you have in your prayers, because you just don't know me as well as you know you. If you knew me as well as you know you, you wouldn't have any more faith in my prayers than you got in your prayers. I don't do things perfectly. I fail. I fall short. You know, I was just watching a praise and worship service this morning, and it was by Chandra, this lady that runs our Charis Praise and Worship now. And I was just thanking God for her and all of the people. They were just worshiping the Lord. And man, I was just so thankful about, I won't go into detail, but boy, when we started our Charis Bible College, the praise and worship wasn't good. You had to close your eyes just to worship God. It was so bad. And anyway, now we've got this great praise and worship, and I was just praising God for it. And then as soon as that praise and worship was over, I was watching a conference, and it went into a video where Chandra, the lady who's leading the praise and worship, was talking about herself. And she was a great athlete, but she was saying that as she, you know, was performing in pole vault and the javelin throw and other things, it was all performance-based. It was competition. You had to compete. If you didn't win, you were rejected. And she was so performance-based. But when she came to Charis, she began to realize it's not about her performance. And then she was relating that to her praise and worship and saying, that she's not the best singer, which I think she's a great singer, but she's maybe not the best, but she's awesome. And she said she had to get past her own personal performance and just start realizing that it was, you know, God anoints us and God will put his super on our natural. And she was testifying about that. And I was thinking, wow, what a great testimony, because I was so blessed by that praise and worship service. And see, this is what all of these things I'm talking about. There are some people that everything they do is performance-based, and because of it, they will never just enjoy the fullness of what Jesus has done, because they constantly are thinking, oh yeah, he's done this, he's awesome, he's provided it, but somehow or another, I'm not the person that I'm supposed to be. And that will just keep them from ever just embracing and receiving all of this. You know, just in the last year or so, God blessed us with a brand new place to live. I won't go into the detail, but it is exceeding abundantly above all I'd ask or think. And we've had people come over, and the typical response, people say, you deserve this. And every time I'll sit there and say, no, I don't deserve it, but I'll receive it because of what Jesus did. But see, this is what people say all the time. When something good happens to a person, they'll say, you deserve this. No, we don't deserve anything. And I know that this is offensive to people, because most people are performance oriented. And when you perform well, you think, I deserve this. You at your best state are altogether vanity. It's just saying that we at our very best, we still fall short of what God intended us to be. God doesn't move in any of our lives because we deserve it. And I know that this is offensive to people who are really into your performance. I've actually seen people in churches before that, you know, dear old saint so-and-so has been going to church for 20, 30 years. They live holy. They fix food for people when they have a tragedy. They're there. They're doing all of these things, and yet they're still sick and they can't seem to get well. And then you have some drunk or some dope addict that comes into the church, and they get born again, and immediately they get healed of the exact same thing that dear old Saint so-and-so over here has been struggling with for 20 years. And there is immediately a resentment towards this, like, why did God heal them and didn't heal me? I've done this and this and this. They're telling me why they didn't get healed. Because see, that drunk or the dope addict came in and they knew they didn't have anything to offer God. And so when they heard that Jesus will just heal you by grace through faith and not based on your performance, well, they just open up and receive it based on what Jesus did. But the dear old saint over here gets to where they start trusting in their performance. And that's the reason they get offended when somebody else who hasn't done as much comes along and receives their healing. All of this stuff is relating to grace and faith. God by grace does everything. If it's not by grace, you can't get it. You aren't going to get God to move. Your performance is not going to force God to do anything. Man, those are strong statements. And religious people are offended by this, because you know why? They basically have been taught that God loves them proportional to their performance. And so they do all of these great things. They're doing all of these holy actions. And for me to say that your holiness does not give you any extra pull with God, that it doesn't make God love you any more than the prostitute, the drunk, the dope addict, that's offensive to people who put their faith in themselves. Now, let me just put a parenthesis here and say, am I saying that there is no advantage then for you living holy and going to church and paying your tithes and studying the Word and doing all of these things? No, there's great benefit to it, but it doesn't change God's attitude towards you. It'll change your attitude towards God. If you never go to church again, God would love you exactly the same. He doesn't love you more if you go to church. He doesn't love you less if you don't go to church. But if you don't go to church, you aren't going to love God as much, because I guarantee you, you're going to be doing something. And if you aren't meeting with the body of believers and having them encourage you and build each other up, as it says in Hebrews chapter 10, that we have to not forsake the assembling of ourselves together and encourage one another. If you aren't doing that, you're going to be doing something else. You're going to be watching the football game, or you're going to be doing something. And I guarantee you, it's not going to be edifying you, and it will hurt you. Let me say it this way. You're stupid if you don't go to church. But God loves you, stupid. God's grace is the same towards you, regardless of whether your actions towards Him are the way they're supposed to be. But does that mean that there's no benefit to us doing the right thing? No, there is huge benefit in disciplining yourself. You know, I study the Word. Back, I was given that example about that I studied 16 hours one day. Did you know before I got married, it was not unusual for me to spend 15 or 16 hours a day studying the Word when I was in Vietnam and stuff? I would do that. I mean, I did it for 13 months. And even now, I had a day off and I probably spent 7 or 8 hours just studying the Word. I still study the Word all the time, but I'm not studying the Word so that God will love me, so that God will be pleased with me, so that God will answer my prayers. I'm studying the Word just like this says. I study to show myself that I'm approved unto God, to show myself that when I'm doing what God told me to do, then God is on the hook. God is responsible for bringing in all of the finances that's necessary to do things. I study to show myself that God loves me and that God has a good plan for my life. I don't study to get God to approve me, but I study to show myself that I've been approved unto God. I tell you, this is awesome. This is really simple, but it's awesome. And there are very few people that really have this kind of a mindset. And that's the reason that they aren't seeing the results. I'm going to say something here that, man, you may have to swallow hard. You need to get this book and get it in its context. But did you know sin is not what's stopping the power of God from operating in your life? Now, that needs a little bit of explanation because sin does give Satan an inroad into your life, and Satan comes to steal, kill, and destroy. And so it's like putting a chain about your neck or an anchor to yourself. It's going to impede your process. But God doesn't only answer the prayers of people who are sinless. If that's the only way it was, He wouldn't answer anybody's prayer. Because again, I've used this verse before, but Romans 14:23 says, whatsoever is not of faith is sin. It says in James 2:10, if you keep the whole law and yet offend in one point, you become guilty of all. So even though you may not be doing the big sins and some of the sins that you used to do, none of us are in faith exactly the way that we should. It also says in James 4:17, to him that knows to do good and does it not, to him it is sin. So sin isn't only when you're doing something that's against one of the commandments. Sin is when you are failing to do the good things that you should do. So all of us are failing in some area. And if God wouldn't answer a person's prayer that has sin, some degree of sin in their life, then nobody would ever get their prayers answered. Sin is not the real hindrance. You know what the real hindrance is? It's unbelief. And it's specifically for religious people, the fact that they are putting faith in their performance. They are relating God moving in their life to their goodness. And that's the greatest sin of all. Because in a sense, what you're saying is Jesus wasn't enough. And what Jesus did wasn't enough. I've also got to add to it. I've got to be holy. You know, the Bible says you shouldn't take the name of the Lord in vain. That's one of the commands. And when people pray and say, oh God, I've been fasting, praying, studying the Bible, going to church, paying my tithes, I do this, this, and this. Now heal me in Jesus' name. That's taking the name of Jesus in vain, because what you should be meaning when you say in Jesus' name, you're saying, Father, not because of my righteousness, not because of my goodness, but through Jesus. I'm putting faith in His name. In Jesus' name is the reason I expect to get my prayer answered. That's what you should be meaning when you say in the name of Jesus. But if you just listed all of your goodness, and if you promoted all of yourself, and if your faith is in yourself, and then you say in your prayer within Jesus' name, you just use the name of Jesus in vain. To most people, that's become nothing but just like the end. Amen. That's not what it means. When you're praying in the name of Jesus, you're saying, Father, I'm not claiming any righteousness on my own part. This isn't because of my goodness, but because of Jesus, I expect to receive. And unless you are meaning that, then to use the name of Jesus at the end of your prayer is actually taking the name of Jesus in vain. So it's really not sin that is hindering us from receiving. What it is, it's our trust in ourself. That's the thing that'll stop the power of God quicker than anything else. God is not going to flow through your goodness, through your holiness. You've got to constantly be giving the praise and the glory to God. And just like I've been saying all this week, man, if you've missed any of this, please get this book, because you could take some of the things I'm saying here totally out of context and say that I'm saying that sin is not a big deal. You don't need to worry about it, that you don't need to live holy, and on and on. You could misquote me. If you're doing that, you're misquoting me. You are just out. You're either missing the whole point that I'm making, or you're going to just lie and misrepresent me. I believe in living holy. I'm glad that God called me to preach on this grace, because, you know, some people would say if you're preaching on grace, the reason you're preaching on that is because you live such an unholy life. You're using it as an excuse for all of your sin. I'm living a holier life than probably any person watching me. I'm not saying that in a prideful way. I'm just saying that, man, I've lived a holy life. There are very, very few people that have lived as holy as I am, and yet I'm saying that my holiness did not earn me any extra favor with God. My holiness is a fruit, not the root, of my relationship with God. It is a byproduct of a relationship with God. So I'm still promoting holiness, but not in order to get God to accept me. I'm promoting holiness as a byproduct of a relationship with God. I'm out of time, but again, next week I'm going to be continuing on this. I've got this book entitled Living in the Balance of Grace and Faith, and I promise you this would help you. I encourage you to please get it. I'm making it available as a free gift. So listen to my announcer as he gives you all of the information, and then please call or write today.
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I

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1: This next song I got is one of my favorites on this new record. And I've held on to this for about 4 years. I wrote this song with a guy you guys might know by the name of Mr. Ben Fuller. And you guys better cheer for him. He's standing right over here somewhere. Come on. It seemed like every time I would go into a songwriter or to work on a record or anything like that in town, a few years back, I was hearing his name and everybody kept saying, "Do you know Ben Fuller?" And I said, "No, I don't." And I had a friend say, "Well, I think you guys should meet. I think you guys would get along. Y'all got a very similar story." So I went home that night and I looked Ben up on Instagram and I saw a video that he had posted that day. And he was just talking about how God can sometimes use the long way home in our lives. And that particular day, he decided he would take the scenic route to his house, and on his way home, he stopped at this gas station, and he came across this guy that was down on his luck, and Ben started talking to the guy, and found out he didn't know anything about Jesus, and so he started sharing the gospel with this guy, and he gave this guy a Bible, and I think he kind of helped him out, but Ben was on his way, and it was just kind of this thing that, like, you know, had Ben never gone that way, this guy might have never found the Lord, you know. And he was talking about how in our own lives, in mine especially, in Ben's, you know, we took a really scenic route home. Like, we took a long way to get there. But what I'll say is, when I got home, he was standing there with his arms wide open waiting on me. And he does that for each and every one of us. I believe he wants each and every one of us to come to him and to know him. And so I sent this song idea to Ben, and I wrote a bunch of lyrics down and I sent it to him in an Instagram message. I said, "I know you don't know me, but I wrote this song, kind of got this idea going, and I would love to finish it with you. What do you think?" And a few weeks later, we were able to get together and we started writing on this song called "The Long Way Home." And as we started writing the song, it changed. And the verse said, "Will you wait for me if I'm taking the long way home? Stuck on the same old dead end road. I want to leave the life I know, but when I just can't wait, will you wait for me? When I can't let go, will you wait for me?" He waits for us, guys. He loves us. He wants us to come home. Guys, give it up for Mr. Ben Fuller. He's going to help us out on this next one.

0: Hello?
1: Really? 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I just had my first son. 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Holy smoke is sold out. I'm gonna praise God regardless, to tell you the truth. 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

0: 24 uur per dag het geluid van hoop. 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
1: He's been good to us tonight. 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
1: 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I just had my first son. Marriage is amazing. Holy smoke is sold out. I'm gonna praise God regardless, to tell you the truth. I got way too many reasons to praise God.

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1: This next song I got is one of my favorites on this new record. And I've held on to this for about 4 years. I wrote this song with a guy you guys might know by the name of Mr. Ben Fuller. And you guys better cheer for him. He's standing right over here somewhere. Come on. It seemed like every time I would go into a songwriter or to work on a record or anything like that in town, a few years back I was hearing his name and everybody kept saying, "Do you know Ben Fuller?" And I said, "No, I don't." And I had a friend say, "Well, I think you guys should meet. I think you guys would get along. Y'all got a very similar story." So I went home that night and I looked Ben up on Instagram and I saw a video that he had posted that day. And he was just talking about how God can sometimes use the long way home in our lives. And that particular day, he decided he would take the scenic route to his house, and on his way home, he stopped at this gas station, and he came across this guy that was down on his luck, and Ben started talking to the guy, and found out he didn't know anything about Jesus, and so he started sharing the gospel with this guy, and he gave this guy a Bible, and I think he kind of helped him out, but Ben was on his way, and it was just kind of this thing that, like, you know, had Ben never gone that way, this guy might have never found the Lord, you know. And he was talking about how in our own lives, in mine especially, in Ben's, you know, we took a really scenic route home. Like, we took a long way to get there. But what I'll say is, when I got home, he was standing there with his arms wide open waiting on me. And he does that for each and every one of us. I believe he wants each and every one of us to come to him and to know him. And so I sent this song idea to Ben, and I wrote a bunch of lyrics down and I sent it to him in an Instagram message. I said, "I know you don't know me, but I wrote this song, kind of got this idea going, and I would love to finish it with you. What do you think?" And a few weeks later, we were able to get together, and we started writing on this song called "The Long Way Home." And as we started writing the song, it changed, and the verse said, "Will you wait for me if I'm taking the long way home? Stuck on the same old dead-end road. I want to lead the life I know, but when I just can't wait, will you wait for me? When I can't let go, will you wait for me?" He waits for us, guys. He loves us. He wants us to come home. Guys, give it up for Mr. Ben Fuller. He's going to help us out on this next one.

0: order number 17.
1: Boys and girls, the Lord Jesus Christ is the one who gives us new life, and he's doing a new thing for us.

amazing news of the gospel is not that we can receive Jesus into our lives, but that he's already received us into his.

not something I am doing, and if I will do enough, then God will respond to me. No, God has already provided everything. Before my need even existed, God had created the supply. If you need to be healed today, God doesn't need to heal you. By His stripes, you were healed, 1 Peter 2:24. All you got to do is reach out and appropriate it. That's another definition of faith that I've used. And this literally just changed my whole thinking when I realized that faith only appropriates what God has already provided by grace. That's a huge statement right there. And see, some people, if you think that faith can make God do something, people often say faith moves God. No, God moved by grace. Grace is what moved God. Faith is what moves you. It's what moves the devil. And faith is just your positive response to what God has done. Faith is just reaching out and appropriating what God has already provided. Man, those things that I've said, again, it doesn't take very long to say it, but to get that and to understand it and to really function in what I've talked about is not something that comes easily, because the whole world is based on performance. Did you know when you come home from school as a little kid and you say, now I've said my ABCs, tell me what you think of me, and everybody claps and hugs you and, oh, you're awesome because look what you did. But then when you mess up, instead of getting a hug and a clap, man, you get a slap and you get punished if you mess up. Everything in this life from the time we're little tiny kids is performance oriented. You go to job, and if you don't perform well, you don't get promoted, you possibly could be fired. Sad to say, in marriage, most people, it's all performance based. It shouldn't be that way. But again, I've had people come to me when I was pastoring and I'd counsel with them. And then I'd say, you're supposed to love your mate as Christ loved the church. Well, I know, but, and then they'll tell me what they did. And if that person has done something wrong, then that is justification for them rejecting them, punishing them, causing all kinds of problems. Marriage isn't supposed to be like that. You're supposed to love the person unconditionally in the way that God loves us. But even in marriage, everything in this world is performance oriented. And if you don't have a supernatural revelation from God, and if you don't let the Holy Spirit constantly remind you, you're going to fall back into performance with God and thinking, God, I know you can solve this problem, but I just have to do more. I've got to be holier. I've got to do more. See, that's not true. God, by grace, has already provided everything you'll ever need. Now, this doesn't mean that faith is not involved. Faith is what you do. Faith changes you. You know, getting into the Word of God, some people think if I'll just study the Word enough, then God somehow or another looks at your amount of Bible study, and if you have, I don't know, whatever it is, whatever your standard is, 10 hours a week that you study the Bible or something, then that earns you one answer to prayer or something. But they believe that God moves in their life based on what they do. That's not true. God doesn't love you more if you study the Word more. He doesn't love you less if you study the Word less. Studying the Word has nothing to do with God's grace towards you, but it has a lot to do with your heart towards God. Faith comes by hearing, and hearing by the Word. And if you don't get into the Word of God, God has already provided all of these things, but you aren't going to have faith to believe it and receive it. You will be dominated by what you see, taste, hear, smell, and feel, your five senses. You won't be going by what the Word says. So getting in the Word doesn't make God love you more. If you aren't in the Word, it doesn't make Him love you less, but it'll make you love God more. It'll make you have faith. You need to be in the Word. You need to be studying. You need to live a holy life, because it says in Romans chapter 6, verse 16, know ye not that to whom you yield yourself servants to obey, his servants ye are, to whom ye obey, whether of sin unto death or of obedience unto righteousness. If you yield to sin, God's grace is still going to be the same, but you are going to have Satan begin to start dominating you and stealing from you. John chapter 10, verse 10 says that the thief, that's talking about the devil, comes only to steal, to kill, and to destroy. If you go live in sin, it doesn't change God's grace towards you, but it does change Satan's inroad into your life. You are giving him legal right to come steal, kill, and to destroy.
So you need to live holy. You need to study the Word. You need to pray. You need to go to church. You need to do all of these

0: things. But if you are doing those things, thinking that God, now I've done this and this and this, you must move in my life because I've earned it. I've deserved it. I've lived holy. If you think that, that will stop the grace of God. God's grace is never going to be tied to your performance. And the moment you start trying to earn God's favor, you have just disconnected from biblical faith. You've moved into works of the law, and it's really the mercy and the grace of God that He doesn't give you what you deserve, because if He gave you what you deserved, you'd go straight to hell. I'm talking about even godly people, even people that are living a relatively good life. None of us do it perfectly. All of us sin and come short of the glory of God. Romans 14:23, the very last phrase in that verse says, whatsoever is not of faith is sin. Sin isn't only breaking the big 10, the 10 commandments. It's not only breaking the terrible things, but sin is not operating in faith the way that you should. If you have any doubt in your heart, if you waver in your faith, that's sin. And so there's godly people, there are moral people that would never go out and lie and steal and commit adultery or homosexuality, or they aren't into all of this woke transgenderism and stuff like this. You would never do that, but I guarantee you, you struggle to believe that God really loves you because you have tied His love to your performance. You know what that is? That's sin. Whatsoever is not of faith is sin. If you're struggling in any area, that's sin. So again, many people think, well, I'm not in sin, because you're comparing yourself with other people. 2 Corinthians chapter 10, verse 12, it says measuring themselves by themselves and comparing themselves among themselves are not wise. And this is what so many people do. They look at other people and they think, well, I don't dip or cuss or chew or go with those that do. I'm living a relatively holy life, and they think that God owes them something. You may be better than I am, but who wants to be the best sinner that ever got rejected? If you are going to approach God on your own basis, if you are going to tie God's love, His answer to prayer, His power to your performance, every one of us comes up short. Everyone. I don't care who you are. You know, I've lived a holier life than most people. I'm 74 years old. I've never said a word of profanity. I've never taken a drink of liquor. I've never smoked a cigarette. I've never tasted coffee. Amen. Which some of you think, coffee? What are you saying? You aren't sinning if you drink coffee. The scripture says you can drink any deadly thing and it shall not harm you. So that's Mark chapter 16, verse 18. So you got a scripture to stand on for drinking coffee. I'm just joking. Don't write in and criticize me. Get over it. But anyway, my point is, I've lived a holier life than most of you have ever thought about living. And I guarantee you, I can't get anything from God based on my own goodness. You know, there's a passage of scripture where Jesus talked about, agree with your adversary quickly while you're in the way, lest he deliver you to the tormentors and stuff. And I know that there's multiple ways of interpreting that, but one of the ways that I do that is when the devil comes to me and starts condemning me over my performance and says, you haven't done something right, you lost your temper, you got mad, you didn't study the word, you haven't prayed. Anytime he starts showing me something that I've done wrong, I take what Jesus said about agree with your adversary quickly. And I just say, you know what? You're right. I'm not the person I'm supposed to be. Praise God for Jesus. Praise God that it's by grace through faith. And I am just going to put my faith in what Jesus did for me and not in what I am doing for Him. And did you know, when you have that kind of an attitude, it just frees you up. The devil is the accuser of the brethren. He can't accuse Jesus. Satan has no accusation against Jesus. Jesus was perfect. He's never messed up. He did everything perfectly. Satan is not going to come and tell you, oh, Jesus doesn't have the power. Jesus can't heal you. Jesus couldn't set you free. Jesus can't change your circumstance. Satan's not going to approach you that way. What he'll do is say, oh, yeah, God has the power. But what makes you think God would use His power for you, you sorry thing? And he will accuse the brethren. He will show you something that you have done wrong. See, this is where Satan's attack is. He can't impugn the character of God. but he will impugn your character. And if you don't understand that God doesn't move in your life based on what you do, he moves in your life based on what Jesus has already provided for you by grace. And all you got to do is just simply respond positively to God's grace and just appropriate what is already available through grace, not through performance. You just appropriate it by grace. If you don't understand that, well, then you're going to be on this treadmill trying to perform better and better and get better and earn God's favor. And I guarantee you, you're going to get tired. And I could name many, many people that I know personally who didn't understand the balance between grace and faith. They thought faith was something they did to move God. And so they got into this performance trap. They started trying to do everything they could, go to church, pray, read the word. They were just doing things. They were wearing themselves out. And when they didn't get the thing that they wanted, it's not that they doubt that God could do it. They don't doubt that God exists. They just give up and say, man, I can't do it. This is just greater than I am. And the truth is, it is. You can never be holy enough to earn all of the things of God. And so you just need to run up a white flag and surrender and say, oh God, I can't earn these things. I can't be holy enough. I can't study the word enough. I can't do enough to earn your favor. I'm just going to have to receive it by grace. You know, I heard a story. Of course, it's a joke, but I heard a story about a guy that died and went to heaven. And when he got to the pearly gates, St. Peter met him and said, you got to take this test. We're going to test you to see how holy you are, to see if you're worthy to get into heaven. And so this guy says, no problem. Man, I've lived a very holy life. And so St. Peter told him, says, you got to earn 100 points to get into heaven. He says, no problem. I can handle this. And so the first question was, did you go to church? And the guy pulled out all of his attendance pins and he says, I never missed 10, 15 years. I never missed a service. And so Peter said, well, that's worth half a point. And the guy, half a point for attending church every time. And then the next question was, you know, did you love your wife? Oh, yes, I love my wife. I was faithful. I never committed adultery. I was faithful to my wife. He says, that's worth 1 point. And then the next one was, did you tithe? Well, yes, that's worth half a point. And anyway, after 5 or 6 questions, this guy had 2 or 3 points. And he just says, my God, if this is the way you're going to grade me, have mercy on me. And the angel says, come right on in. Amen. And see, that was the point is, yes, you're supposed to love your wife. Yes, you're supposed to pay your tithes. Yes, you're supposed to go to church. But if you are trusting in those things, and if you are just trying to get in by your fulfillment of things, you are never going to qualify. The reason that God gave the law, there's multiple reasons, but one of the greatest reasons for God giving all of these commands, there's more than just the Ten Commandments. I've heard that there's like 680-something direct commands in the Old Testament. And the reason God gave those wasn't so that you could keep every one. You can't keep every single command. Did you know part of the commands of the Old Testament is you couldn't wear a garment that was part polyester and cotton? Of course, they didn't have polyester back then, but you couldn't have wool and cotton. You couldn't have a garment that was mixed fabrics. It all had to be one fabric. Did you know that that's one of the commands? And most of us are wearing some kind of a garment that has mixed fabrics in it. Did you know you couldn't have a flat nose? That was sin. You couldn't have a crooked back. You had to have perfect posture. You couldn't have a mole on your body. God didn't say those things because he hates people with moles. He hates people that have a flat nose. But he was just showing you, here's perfection. And if you are going to earn relationship with God based on your own goodness, then here is perfection. And it wasn't only don't kill and don't steal and don't lie and stuff like that. It was also don't wear garment that has mixed fabrics in it. You got to have perfect posture. You can't have a mole anywhere on your body. God didn't say those things so you could burn the moles off of your body and try and become acceptable to God, so that you could wear some brace that made you stand with perfect posture. He was just showing you that if you want to be perfect, here is perfection. And every one of us came short of it, so that we'd say, my God, if this is what you deserve, have mercy on me. And he says, welcome, come on in. It was to drive us to the mercy of God. It was to show us that you cannot earn it. And yet a lot of people today have actually gotten to where they think that they can confess the word, they can pay their tithes, they can go to church, they can do certain things, and then God owes them something. That is a misunderstanding of faith. Faith only appropriates what God has already provided by grace. Faith does not move God. Faith is just your positive response to what God has already provided by grace. And if that's not the way that you're seeing this, then I guarantee you, you aren't operating in biblical faith. And that's the very reason that you aren't seeing the power of God, because you're putting faith in your faith. You're putting faith in your performance. I've mentioned this before, but I've had people come to me by the hundreds in a prayer line, and they will say, I don't understand why God hadn't healed me. I've taken the word. I've done this. I've confessed. I'm living holy. And they start mentioning what they have done. And without them realizing it, they've told me why they haven't seen the power of God manifest, because they didn't mention what Jesus did for them and their faith in that. They mentioned what they had been doing for Jesus, and their faith was in their performance. I tell you, I know that what I've said here today, I've just really been reviewing all of the things that I've said during the last 2 weeks, but I know that what I've said today, just kind of summarizing those things, has spoken to people. And there are some of you that you know God has the power to provide for you financially, to heal your body, to deliver you from depression, from your worry, your care. You know that He has the power. You don't doubt His ability. What you're doubting is His willingness to use His ability on your behalf, because you aren't putting faith in God's grace. You are putting faith in yourself, and you have come up short. Your own heart condemns you. You know it. And that's where the weak link in this chain is. And so I believe that God has been speaking to people today. Man, you need to just repent and say, oh God, forgive me for making it all about me and my performance. I receive my healing, my prosperity, my deliverance, my joy, my peace. I receive this wisdom not because I deserve it, but because You're a good God and You've already provided everything. Everything that I'll ever need is already there, and I just receive it by grace. See, that's living in the balance of grace and faith. And that's what this book is about. This is a gift to you, and I promise you, this is something that could change your life. This will go into more detail than what I'm able to do here on our television program. Plus, you'll be able to go back and review this. You can highlight it. You can underscore things that minister to you directly. This is also something you could share with someone else. Man, if God touches you and you're receiving this, you ought to get this so that you could prosper and get established in Him, but also share it with someone else. And I promise you, it would be a blessing. Let me mention that we have people standing by at our phones that they will give you this product, and that would be the quickest way to get it, but also they would pray with you. Many of you have been touched today, and you just need someone to seal the deal and pray with you. So we have the number on our screen. I encourage you to call. When you call, make sure that you ask for this product, and I promise you, it would be a blessing. Listen to our announcer, and he'll give you all of the details about this. And then please call or write today.
1: 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Aangeraakt door dit onderwijs? Deel met ons via andrewwomack.nl. 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

Lord, we lift up holy hands and worship you. 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

Now let me tell you what happened when this song came about. Brother in our church, my pastor's brother, laid on the hospital bed, on the hospital operating table and died. His heart exploded in his chest. Doctors came out and told us that we lost him after we had prayed and God had sent word through Pastor Benny that there would be no death. And he's dead with his heart outside of his body. No blood going through his system. 7 minutes lay dead as they come to explain to us that they lost him. His heart exploded. We sent the doctors back in there and told them God said no death. Laid hands on 3 Jewish doctors, sent them back in. Oh, I'm about to explode here. I'm about to explode. Laid hands on them, put oil on them, rubbed their hands down, sent them back in there. They said, no, you're going through denial. No, we're not. God said, no death. He's not dead. Go back in there, put his heart back in his body. They went and put his heart back in. They said they were just doing to find out what they may have done wrong. Because he was gone. 7 minutes, no blood, no oxygen, heart outside of his body on another apparatus. Put his heart back in, sewed all the things up, funneled blood back through the heart, nothing happened. Doctors put his hand down, pushed, and the blood and the heart start beating all by itself. To make a long story short, he's a wonder, you know. To make a long story short, got back to church the next day, and you can imagine we had service like nobody else had. And the song we sang, my pastor called me up and said, sing the song. Because he had died, come back to life again. So I said, look and live.

0: It's recorded. I'm sorry, I feel like I'm in my church right now.
1: It's all right.

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Every time you sing hallelujah, man, that anointing just hits this place. So do it again. Oh, God, have mercy here.

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She can sing this song with me. See, we never rehearsed this one. This was not part of the plan. I just felt the song was bubbling in my spirit. Can you get her a microphone?

Psalm 22, verse 3 says that God inhabits the praises of his people. How many of God's people do we have here tonight? Hallelujah. So he's here right now to meet every need you have according to his riches and glory by Christ Jesus. And in spite of any questions you may have tonight, God has promised that he's a God who heals us. Exodus 15, verse 26, I am the God that healeth thee. So I want you to put your trust in his word.

promise of the Lord has not changed for any one of us. When he declared that he is, he still is, saints. He has not changed. And Hebrews declares he is the same yesterday, today, and forever. The same Lord who said, I am thousands of years ago, is still saying, I am today. And I'm glad the Bible does not say, thus said the Lord. I'm glad it says, thus saith the Lord. He is still saying it today. He is still declaring today, I am the God that you have been. Dan Moen, who you just heard sing this beautiful song, is the young man who wrote this song. I'll never forget, many years ago in Vancouver, British Columbia, in a car, a young man played the tape with that song. And I said, play it again. And he rewinded the tape and played the tape again. I said, do it again. And he did it one more time. And the presence of God came into that car. And saints, I want you to know, I've been singing that song ever since. Nearly in every crusade, Don, we tell the Lord, you are the God that healeth me. You're the Lord, my healer. Why don't you lift your hands right now and sing it to him. You are the God that healeth me.

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1: Out of the depths I cry to you. Lord, hear my voice. Let your ears be attentive to my cry for mercy. God, can you hear me? I'm silently screaming, I can't let it show on my face. My addictions are beating me down. I bottle the mold and I chase. I'm at war with the man that I am. The man who I was doesn't relate to the man that I'm trying to become, who can carry all this weight. I struggle.